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G'day, g'day, welcome to My Wavelength here with Liam Blaley, two cash analysis you may not have heard of. Welcome to episode 190, and today we've got a whole lot of cool songs for you today, and a lot of cool Kiwi songs too that are coming up, but well, we've got our first song, which is Lost in My Hometown by John Toogood, starting off with a Kiwi. And, well, there is quite a few Kiwis in this episode, so keep on the lookout for those great New Zealand hits. And here it is with from the album Last of the Lonely Gods. Here it is from John Toogood, Lost in My Hometown.

0: My Wavelength, just enough talk to fill in your day, and just enough music to make your day great.
1: Right, that was Lost in My Hometown by John Toogood. We've got Human After All by Daft Punk next, and well, the Frenchmen are still rocking.

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But certainly Daft Punk is one of my favourites. I've got every studio album apart from the live albums, and I certainly enjoy their music. And here's a classic from them, Human After All.

0: I'm Daryl, and if you can't wait for another episode of My Wavelength, then we've got the ticket for you. Join us on Spotify, where we have the collection of My Wavelength songs titled My Wavelength's Big Collection. Right, I'll see you there. Back to the music.
1: Right, that was Human After All by Daft Punk. We've got Night Drive by VHS Dreams next. And certainly this instrumental is certainly a very cool song. And, well, it does sound a bit like VHS Dreams. Here it is, Night Drive.

0: No? Well, that's good for you because My Way Live shares a variety of songs. So stay tuned because there's more music to come.
1: Right, that was Night Drive by BHS Dreams. We've got Victoria by The Exponents next. And, well, more Kiwis, more fun. Here it is, Victoria by The Exponents.

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0: we have everything you need to enjoy a wonderful hour of music. Here it is, My Wavelength.
1: Right, that was Victoria by The Exponents. We've got Team by Lorde next, one Kiwi after another. Team is certainly one of my favourite Lorde songs. It just seems to resonate with me a bit. And, here it is, Team.
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0: Welcome one, welcome all to our new and improved Facebook page. Well, we never had a Facebook page to begin with, but now we do. So, hop on to My Wavelength at Facebook. Right, I'll see you there.
1: Right, that was Team by Lord. We've got Sweet Baby by De Bull next. And this is the first song from De Bull's Analog Love album. And I certainly enjoy this album. I've got the CD. Came all the way from France. But you've heard that 1,000 times from me. But I do love this album. To bits, I do love this album. All the songs are great. So here it is. The very first song on the album called Sweet Baby.

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Well, hello everyone. Hope you enjoyed that first track. You're listening to Back Porch Bluegrass, and I'm your host, Paul Trendworth. And that was a tune I recorded with my wife on fiddle, Colleen on fiddle. I was playing banjo back in 1974, and we've just returned to Australia to play full-time music, and the tune is called Back on the Road. And I developed an interest in having a real punchy bass in the music, because in 1971, I listened to John Hartford, saw him play and loved his music, and some of his music came out with a real punchy sort of bass sound in it, and I always particularly liked that. So when I listen to it now, I think the bass is sort of overdoing it, and I'm sure you might agree. But the reason why I'm playing that track is that if you're taking an Air New Zealand flight anywhere these days, could be from New Zealand to Australia, Australia to New Zealand, New Zealand to the USA, that sort of thing, on the music playlist is that track, Back on the Road, and they have that there as part of their listening experience. And I only know that because some friends of ours were on a flight and they sent me a picture of track being illustrated on the playlist. So good luck to all those people flying in New Zealand. You might get to hear Back on the Road, which is a slightly overplayed chunky bass. We had a rock and roll bass player called Rod Coe, who was turned into the best producer that we could possibly have ever had. He produced the Coosbrook Cottage album, and he produced all of Slim Dusty's music for the next 30 years. He was a fine player, fine gentleman, and Colin Watson on guitar and Colin Trentworth on fiddle, as I said, and me on banjo playing it. You can Back on the Road, and it's just good fun to hear it. Let's get back to some classic bluegrass. That's what we're here for, isn't it? Here's Jimmy Martin and the Osborne Brothers with a classic tune, Chalk Up Another One. Goes like this.

Oh, there's no doubt about it. They were a great combination, Jimmy Martin and the Osborne Brothers. And the bass playing on that track was a lot more about how I'd have the bass playing today. Nice and boom, boom, boom, boom, boom, just like that. But anyway, it was good fun while we were doing it. From the album Slide Rule, I'm going to play a Jerry Douglas track. We all know him as the absolute master of the resonated guitar. And this is a fairly early album, 1991, so it's a long time ago. And Jerry Douglas had a fine band on this one, as well as himself playing dobro, Scott Nygaard on guitar, Mark Schatz on bass, Stuart Duncan on fiddle, Adam Steffi on mandolin, Craig Smith on banjo. And on the track that I've picked, it's a little bit different from what you might expect. It's tune called It's a Beautiful Life, and the vocals are done by Maura O'Connell, and they sound beautiful. So here's Jerry Douglas and Maura O'Connell, It's a Beautiful Life.

Jerry Douglas is just a superb accompanist, isn't he? And did a fine job on that song, It's a Beautiful Life, as did Maura O'Connell doing the lead vocals. Well, back in my early days of banjo playing in the middle 1960s, I was fortunate enough to get hold of an album called American Banjo, Three Finger and Scrug Style, that was recorded and engineered and mixed by Mike Seeger. And in fact, he found all the people. He had a budget of $100 to do the whole project for Folkways Records. Well, it was a fine album, and people like me all over the world probably bought that album. Mike said it was one of the best-selling albums that he'd ever worked on. And eventually, all the performers got paid some money, which is quite funny. So good on Mike Seeger for doing that. And so my copy of the LP is absolutely worn out, and most of you know that my LPs, when I play them, have a few crackles and splatters and on them, but I got hold of a CD of it that's in, of course, good condition, and I'm going to play you a couple of tracks on this show from a banjo player called Smiley Hobbs. I love the name. He's originally from Johnson County, North Carolina, but he was living in Manassas, Virginia. He's an exceptional fiddle player, mandolin player, guitarist, and banjo, and he'd only been playing banjo a couple of years when he recorded these tunes. He also helped write the tune Banjo Signal, which became a big tune for Don Reno and Red Smiley. He performed with lots of bands, very capable musician, and we've got him playing a classic Pig in a Pen, which is many will have heard Ricky Skaggs playing that just in recent years as part of his program. He's got working with him Tom Morgan playing guitar and doing some vocals occasionally, Pete Kuykendall playing mandolin, and Mike Seeger playing string bass. I think Smiley is doing the lead vocal on Pig in a Pen. So I'll fold up my piece of paper with all the notes on it, and let's see if we can get Pig in a Pen going. Sounds like this, Smiley Hobbs.

for short tunes in those days. You didn't play for long, but that was how he did Picking a Pen in about 1956, I think that was recorded. And good playing and good picking there. I hope you enjoyed that. We're going to hear from the Boxcars now.

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Fine band. John Bowman, who I think is playing fiddle on this one. All these musicians are multi-talented and often appear playing instruments that you may not expect them to. Adam Steffi on mandolin, Ron Stewart on banjo, Harold Nixon on bass, Keith Garrett on guitar. And here they are doing the song, Never Again Will I Knock on Your Door.

Oh, that's a great song. Let's a Boxcars playing that. And following on, we've got Missy Werner from her album Drifting and Dreaming. And I've always liked the borrowing of tunes from another genre. I mean, that's what bluegrass music is based on, really, isn't it? When Bill Monroe did the Mule Skinner Blues, he probably shattered the illusions of all the people who loved the Jimmy Rogers version of it. But that's the way bluegrass music has gone, as well as introducing some of its own songs. Always does a great job of rewriting some of the old classics, and always loved the song Snowbird. And Missy Werner does a great version. I'm delighted to find it on this album. And interestingly, she's got some of the guys from Boxcars playing on this album. Missy Werner is doing the lead vocals. Ron Stewart is playing the banjo again and playing fiddle as well. Tim Stafford on guitar. Alan Bybee on mandolin. Harold Nixon, the bass player, is back again playing on this one too. Here's Missy Werner and the song Snowbird, written by Canadian writer Gene McClelland, I think it was.

great song when it's done bluegrass style. I really enjoyed Missy Werner's version of that. You're listening to Back Porch Bluegrass. I'm your host, Paul Trenwith, and this show comes to you from Free FM 89.0, independent community media in Hamilton, New Zealand. And from way down here in the Southwest Pacific Ocean, I fell in love with bluegrass music in the mid-1960s, and it's been my life's music in all the years in between then and now, and I'm really enjoying putting together this show for you. All the music on this show comes from my shelves, and I've collected lots of CDs and LPs over the years, and there's always something there that sounds great. I treat this show as though you're standing beside me and we're looking at my shelves and I'm thinking, oh, you might like this song. Let's play this and pull out an album and put on a song. Did you like that? Oh, maybe not. Okay, we'll try this one. And so that's how I look at the show. This show is part of the Access Radio system in New Zealand and goes round, shared with other Access stations all around New Zealand, like Wellington Access Radio, Radio Hawke's Bay, Otago Access Radio, Radio Southland, Arrow FM in the Wairarapa area, Plains FM in Christchurch, Raglan Community Radio. We'll be playing out at Raglan at the end of this month, so come and see us live if you're in Raglan, and as well as the Access Radio stations in Canada that take our music, Prince George in British Columbia, The Voice of Bombay in Newfoundland, CFBX in Kamloops, British Columbia, Radio Fanshawe in London, Ontario, and Bluegrass Planet Radio in the USA takes the show, as well as so does Southern Branch Bluegrass and Gospel Show. So lots of opportunities to listen on radio. I'm glad you're doing it. And while I'm talking about that, I'll put a plug in for one of my friends here. If you look around and you love musical shows on radio, you should tune in to Paleface Parabola. What a great name. Should be an instrumental. Paleface Parabola by Jerry Balderson. He does a great show. It's sort of rock and roll based, but he often plays bluegrass music on it. It's really a weekly 2-hour rock and roll history show, but it's got all sorts of music. Like, I think he played Del Mercury last week, and just all sorts of things, and lots of laughs, a lot more laughs than listening to me talking about bluegrass. And it's available, of course, on all the usual streaming channels like Apple and Spotify, and but it's also broadcast on Free FM on Wednesday nights. So tune in to Jerry Balderson and Paleface Parabola. You just might enjoy that show too. What are we going to do? We're going to play some of my influence from that first track. I talked about the influence of John Hartford on some of my playing and the fact that he sort of had funky bass. Well, I'm going to play some of that on the album Morning Bugle that John did in the early 1970s. He did this recording with just

himself on banjo, mostly, and Norman Blake on guitar, mostly, and Dave Holland on double bass. And Dave Holland was an Englishman and a jazz bass player who played jazz and in a whole bunch of

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0: Ayan, magandang hapon po sa inyong lahat and welcome back to Fiesta Wairarapa Pinoy Radio. Ito po inyong lingkod, Ryan Soriano po, at kasama ko ngayon ang walang kasing ganda kundi si
1: Kineva Mulan. Maraming salamat po. 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Magandang umaga, magandang gabi, wherever you are in the world. Thank you so much, Ryan.
0: thank you, Ate Kin. So, we'll head straight to our segments, but before that, we would like to acknowledge our partners, the people supporting our Wairarapa Filipino community. Of course, ROFM, Access Radio Wairarapa, the Macedon District Council, the Macedon Community Trust, Chanel College, the Wairarapa Filipino Society Incorporated, ESED Financial Services by Eric Zamora, Master Bowl by Darren Inan, Park and Bark by Dexter and Ria Yutian, and last but not the least, Jemima Panisan, Financial Advisor for Parachute Insurance. Right, disclaimer lang po, the information shared on this program is based on host personal knowledge and research, not professional advice. Listeners are encouraged to do their own research and seek appropriate professional advice for this specific situation. The host and producers accept no liability for any actions taken based on this program. So tuloy po tayo sa special segment po natin na tinatawag po nating Pusong Palaban. In English, Courageous Hearts, Triumph of Filipinos in New Zealand. Pero mas maganda pakinggan sa Tagalog. So, Pusong Palaban ng Pilipinas, Tagumpay ng Pinoy sa New Zealand. So, ang special po natin ito is this is the second part of a three-part series. Since nag-umpisa po tayo sa last week, we will introduce another special person who is really important in this at present time. So I'll start our online. Let me see. We can do this. And while it's connecting. Here we go. While it's connecting, let me introduce Kia ora and welcome back to our show. Ako po inyong lingkod, Ryan Soriano po, and joining me today is ang walang kupas na ganda na co-host ko po na si Kini. We are broadcasting to you from ROFM Filipino Program Fiesta Wairarapa Pinoy Radio here in the province of Wairarapa, just northeast

0: Wellington. Today, we are continuing our special series featuring Filipinos aiming for parliament.
1: Yes, yes. That's really great, Ryan. Are we connected?
0: Yeah, yes. Yeah, you are. I'm just connecting you now. Yeah.
1: Excellent. That's good. Yeah. So, that's right, Ryan. And we are absolutely thrilled with our guest today. There is a beautiful Filipino proverb. Ang mabigat ay gumagaan kung pinagtutulungan. Hi, Hannah. Welcome. Heavy things become light when worked on together. Our guest embodies this perfectly. Hannah Pia Baral arrived in Auckland with her family from the Philippines in 1989. She went to earn a BA and a master's in politics at Auckland University, and later an MBA in Australia. Her career has been dedicated to serving others, starting with at-risk youth and expanding into senior leadership and CEO roles across the education, health, and aging sectors, running not-for-profits and volunteer organizations.
0: Yeah. So in early 2022, Hannah and her wife returned home to Aotearoa to support. So meron tayong feedback te. We'll just, can you lower the volume yung sa side? Yeah. I think that's yours. All right. So where are we? Today, she serves as the Chief Executive of Adult and Community Education, or ACE, Aotearoa, leading the peak body for adult and community education and fighting for communities to get the support they deserve. Her focus is on ensuring everyone has the opportunity to build a flourishing life through quality education, healthcare, healthy homes, and true inclusion. She is currently running for the vibrant multicultural electorate of Upper Harbor. Ito, nakalimutan ko ito. I'll just go straight to our special guest. Walang iba kundi si Miss Hannah Pia Baral. Ate, sorry talaga, te. I should have asked your preferred name. Do you prefer to be called Hannah or Ate Pia or Ate Hannah?
2: Most commonly, so, Hannah. Can you hear me okay?
1: Yes.
0: Yeah.
2: Great. Okay.
1: Yes, we can.
2: Mostly, Hannah, people call me Hannah, pero I noticed na people are starting to call me Pia. So I'm not sure what happened there, but, you know, whatever, I'll respond to both. But thank you. Thank you for the wonderful introduction.
1: Yeah, nakakakilabot yung qualifications mo, ha? Well done, Hannah. Yeah. So,
2: Dini, kumusta? Good to see you.
1: Good. It's good to see you.
0: Yeah.
1: I was telling Ryan we met at the TSB Arena.
0: Oops.
1: Kasama mo doon si Chris. Yes.
2: Yes, last this year lang yun ano?
1: Last year.
0: December of last year.
1: 2025.
0: Yeah. So yun yung ano yung Wellington Festival.
1: That's right.
0: Yeah. Andun din ako pero I never got the chance to meet you, ate.
1: Nasa front kasi sila eh. Nasa front.
0: Hindi, di ba? Pumunta ako sa likod. Kinausap ko nga si Sheila at si Min.
1: Oh, right.
0: Diba, if you remember that.
1: Yeah.
0: Pero sandali lang kasi ako doon because it was just too crowded and I have the kids with me. So,
1: So, it's good. Talagang pusong palaban, ha?
0: So yung show po namin, if you've listened earlier, ang tawag po ng segment na ng special interviews is Pusong Palaban. So, you know, and then we talk about, you know, basically you running for parliament is already a success story in itself. So kaya yun, we open up the platform for you to, for the people of the Wairarapa to get, you know, to know you more.
1: Yes.
0: So, yeah.
2: Now, salamat sa opportunity for, I know magkalayo tayo and I was hoping mas maganda nga kung face-to-face, like you said, pero nasa Auckland. So, one day when I get a chance to visit the Wairarapa again, I'll make sure that I tie it in and pop in and see you guys.
0: Cool.
1: That would be good.
0: Mm-hmm. Yeah.
1: Yeah.
0: So, shall we start off with the first question? So, Ate Pia or Ate Hannah. You arrived here in New Zealand with your family way back in 1989. Could you take us back to the beginning? What was the main driving force that brought your family to Aotearoa or make Aotearoa your home? And what are your earliest memories of that transition?
2: Alam mo naman, you know, mga Filipino

0: You know, families always want to give their kids a better future. So my mom had the opportunity to come to New Zealand and establish a life here. So as I said in another interview, pagbata ka pa or underage, you have no choice but to follow, diba? Uh-huh. As in, sunod ka lang, wala kang choice. So at the time, you kind of appreciate now you're going overseas, but you also feel quite sad about the life that you're leaving behind. Kasi at 16, 17, I already had quite an established group of friends, doon ako lumaki sa Manila. So moving to a new country was quite daunting, but mm-hmm. partly exciting. But you don't know what you're about to face, diba? Yeah. So I think when you ask ano yung some of the most significant memories, for me, it was arriving in New Zealand, in Auckland, for the first time, and the silence was deafening. Do you remember that? Probably remember that. As in, for the first few weeks, hindi ako makatulog kasi it was so quiet. Mm. Tapos na, I remember na, so alam mo, yun na yung parang, ang tahimik dito, but ganon. Then I remember, yung phone nag-ring. And after, by then, a few months na tawad, nag-ring yung telephone. And I didn't want to pick it up kasi I was so scared that I wouldn't understand yung nasa kabilang line. Kasi kung Kiwi, hindi ko maintindihan yung Kiwi accent. So it's amazing na, you know, we're all English speaking sa Philippines, pero syempre we're trained in an American way. But hindi ko maintindihan. 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So tumatakbo ko sa telepono from the phone. 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May mga kids sa labas na nagkukwentuhan sila. So I stopped to pause and try to listen kung ano yung sinasabi nila. Hindi ko rin maintindihan yung sinasabi nila. So it was quite a challenge. Now I could speak English, but I actually couldn't communicate. So hindi ako makapagbigay ng instructions sa English kasi I'm so used to speaking in English formally. Yeah, so marami mga sort of cultural adjustments, I guess, in terms of what we're used to. And that took time to get over it. And I think going to university was probably the best exposure for me because I had no choice. It was sink or swim. You survive and you just have to kind of try and get up with it. So that opened up a whole lot of new doors for me.
1: Yeah. I think during that era naman din, 89, 90s, meaning the local support is not there yet. You know what I mean? Like the Filipino community, they might be a Filipino community, but basically like a handful.
2: There's not a lot of
1: Filipinos. And then not many are advocates for their fellow
0: marami
1: countrymen.
0: Meron na ba?
1: In Auckland,
0: 1,000 daw.
1: Huh?
0: 1,000 in late 80s, mga 1,000 ng mga Filipinos.
1: So, sa Auckland lang yun.
0: Marami rin mga Filipino organizations, pero I think konti tayo in the sense na ang focus ng mga Filipino communities was to make sure na, from what I recall, na yung Filipinos have a place to go to. So mostly mga party sa bahay, share ng Filipino food, lutuan, wala pa yung mga order ng mga trays ng food from Filipino food trucks. Dati talagang everybody cooked the dishes. And as I was always looking forward to visiting a tita's house because I get to eat, you know, amazing Filipino food. That's my fondest memory about the Filipino gatherings back then.
1: In the 90s.
2: I actually arrived in March 1989. So I don't know what particular month kayo dumating.
0: March.
2: March then.
1: Wow.
0: March then, yeah.
1: Magkaibang airline lang siguro kayo.
0: Kwantas. So Wellington na kayo by then? Or
2: yes. March, I think I arrived March 21,
1: 1989. Oh, grabe. Mga recollection na yun.
2: Alam ko pa yun. Because the next day, I had my interview with my husband. My husband ngayon. Yeah.
1: Ako later na ako. More than a decade after na ako dumating. That's so, right. But anyway, so, you know, like, I you know, just to sort of like a segue in that era, you know, even Auckland saturated na mga Pilipino noon. There probably about 1,000 in Auckland alone. Mm-hmm. Pero yung it's more on I think that the aim of or the advocacy of Filipinos at that time is to sort of like what's
2: settle.
1: The right word? The settling in and the I wouldn't use the word mitigating or trying to sort of like get social isolation. Yeah. Yung ano lang,
2: i-mitigate. It's more the camaraderie of the Filipinos around. You group together kasi pareho kayo, yung nalulungkot kayo is such a such a very quiet place in New Zealand. Tapos walang Filipino restaurants at the time. Yes. So if you want to eat Filipino food, you have to...
1: Hindi, ganun din hanggang ngayon, 30 years after, ganun pa rin. Ilan lang naman sa dali, mabilang mula sa daliri mo ang Filipino restaurant pa rin. And dapat in the 90s, may gumawa na ng restaurant.
2: Unless you're in Wellington or in Auckland. Yeah.
1: Yun nga.
0: Big cities, diba? And I think from memory, mga early 90s, dumating na yung mga basketball tournaments. So sa Auckland, merong basketball.
1: Yeah. Mm-hmm.
0: So yun talaga, hub din yun ng mga Filipino gathering every Sunday sa Mount Albert. Some Aucklanders would remember that. Talagang andun lahat, may mga nagtitinda ng mga pagkain. Pero talagang, even if you're not interested in basketball, pupunta ka doon kasi andun yung mga Filipino.
1: I think no different din. I think the Wellington Group also established that mid-1990s. Yun yung pagka-remember ko. Mid-1990s, they already started those. So, pero yung cohesion, it's only when the Federation was established that they start connecting. Pero ano na yun eh. Early 2000s, probably in 2000 mismo, 2001 I think, na yung nag-merge na yung mga malalaking, kasi yung Wairarapa only started when I arrived in 03, very first na join nung national tournaments, yung Labor Weekend ba?
2: The sports events.
1: Oh, the sports events. At saka, hindi, kasi may halong cultural yun eh. Eh, yung gustong-gusto ng mga babae, di ba, sayaw talaga.
2: Yeah.
1: Oh, sige, hala, sayaw kayo. Sige, hanap tayo pondo. But anyway, question. Before you ask the second question, Ate, so because this is an unsubscribe Zoom meeting, so 40 minutes ito. Pag mag-cut off tayo, rejoin lang. Para wala, para dire-diretso lang
0: same
1: siya.
0: Same connection, same link.
1: Oh, same link.
0: Okay, sure, okay. No worries.
2: So, Hannah, starting over in a new country is rarely easy, especially for a family. So looking back at those early years, as you grew up and built your life here in New Zealand, I think you've told us some challenges, but what do you think is the biggest challenge you face and how did you navigate it?
0: I think nung nag-start na ako sa university, syempre mga 8 months lang ako nag-high school. So iba talaga yung academic training ko. I mean, we had a very different schooling system sa Philippines.
1: Mm.
0: So suddenly, I found myself studying a Bachelor of Arts in English and Politics. So I had to read literature, I had to read history books, I had to study politics. So I suddenly had to think critically about what I was reading instead of sitting an exam, question and answer. So, nahirapan talaga ako kasi hindi ako sanay magsulat ng essays. So, suddenly I had this pressure to do well at university kasi I was under provisional entrance. And I had to pass and I had to do well to get to the second year. So, nahirapan talaga ako kasi hindi ako marunong mag-aral. Like, how do you study? And so, yung mga first essays ko, I think I even failed siguro my first few essays, you know, kasi, and you have 4 assignments, so you've got enough time to recover from it. Pero, you know, I remember not doing well and being really scared to tell my mom that I failed my essay, my assignment. Kasi, I just didn't know how to write it. And so, yung mga teachers ko, they were giving me some really good feedback. And it took me quite a while to translate that into something na will turn into a really good grade. So I remember sa first year university ko, I think I failed one subject. Kasi I just didn't know how to deal with it. So it wasn't, and may mga support na rin sa uni, but I think at the time, yung support for Asian students who were educated in a different system, hindi pa ganun ka-strong. So later on, maybe 5 years later, talagang dumami na. So yun ang challenge. Pero at the same time, I think, and you know, while you're doing that, you're sort of adjusting to being Filipino and growing up in a Filipino family sort of set of values and culture. Tapos you're also living a life in New Zealand with non-Filipinos, and you know that they're living very differently. So navigating yung Filipino culture while also learning how to be independent. So then I'm sure the parents can relate to this, you know, in terms of the tensions. I probably started to look like I was a rebellious 18-year-old na nag-university biglang lumaki yung ulo or something. But I think what I couldn't explain at the time was I was going through an adjustment phase as a student, someone in my late teens, becoming an adult, and navigating a life that I'd never been exposed to, because high school wasn't enough to expose me to university life.
2: That's right. Yes. Yeah.
0: And then having to find a job, you know, as Kasey, you have to work here, you know, like you don't have a lot of

0: money to support yourself and to pay for your fees and to pay for your expenses. So I was living a Kiwi life while navigating a very Filipino set of values.
1: That's right.
0: Because and then having to grow up in that space. So
1: that space.
0: It's been challenging. And I think my mom can tell you now, that was a bit of a challenge for her as well to try and understand what I was going through. And you know, as Filipinos then, I'm not sure if it's just me, pero I couldn't quite express what I was going through. Kasi, you know, hindi mo ma-process what the challenges were. But eventually, you know, as I got into uni, as I got my jobs and I started to meet new friends, I realized that New Zealand is actually the kind of country that can give you opportunities if you want it. So suddenly I realized now, oh, if I want it, I can do it. Okay, without having to think twice. So then the next phase of challenge was, do I have the confidence to pursue the things that I wanted to pursue? Syempre, as an immigrant, medyo nahihiya ka pa, or you know, hindi ka sanay kung paano to voice your thoughts or your expressions. So, pero eventually, I think I got the hang of it. The more I got out there and the more I exposed myself, then the more I got, you know, I got jobs. I got involved in, you know, clubs and universities. And I think that shaped me as a person, as a Filipino in Aotearoa, because I was basically thrown into it, and it was sink or swim. You either survive or you waste the fees that you paid and quit. And you know, when you're Filipino, you have no choice but to keep going, right? Because part of the pressure,
1: part of the culture,
0: no matter what happens, you have to go and study. So back then, really, the only choice was to go through it. So it was a one-way street. There was no going back. And I think it really helped shape who I am as a person. So I'm always going to be grateful for the 6 years that I spent at Auckland University.
1: Did you stay home while you actually...
0: Except for, I think, 6 months where I thought, I'm going to go flatting.
1: It's so good that you did that.
0: Actually, it's cheaper to stay at home.
2: Yeah, yun yung bottom line. Yung it's cheaper to stay at home. Tapos libre pa yung pagkain. Yeah, rather than going flatting, tapos ano... I think it's still a common issue up to now, especially for immigrant families arriving. Even at present time, yung may mga anak na 16 and over, yun yung nagiging... Kasi yung mga 7-year-old, 8-year-old, elementarya pa sila, sa primary school lang sila pumasok. Yung transition nila is so like playful pa lang. Pero yung pagkamulat later on, they already adopted the Kiwi way. Pero yung papasok ka dito ng year 12, year 13.
1: Malaki ka na.
2: Yun, doon nagsistruggle. Minsan nga, to the point na halos mag-drop out na nga yung iba sa year 13. Kasi kulang pa yung credits, yung mga ganun. Yeah. So, I think it's the same struggle over the past few decades na eh. Ang difference lang, may mga youth support systems na ngayon, which is for them to actually, you know, realize. Kasi a good example for one of our local, yung mga sinasabi ko mga OGs, yung mga, kasi to be honest ate, ako ang pinakaunang lalaki dito sa Warapa na Pinoy.
0: Wow.
2: And then I came here in 2003. So wow. Ako ang una. Hindi, kami ni Kuya Tony, sabay kami na, same year kami, si Kuya Tony. Si Kuya Tony, may anak siya, my oldest at that time was only 7. Pero si Kuya Tony, si Arby, yung panganay niya, teenager na, yun nag-struggle talaga yung dalawang bata. So, I think I see, even with the new ones now, like the wave of builders, family coming over, yung mga 16, 17-year-olds nila, nag-struggle talaga ngayon.
1: Kasi, kumbaga, torn between two lovers ka eh. You had your friends back home.
2: Uprooted.
1: And then you uprooted. Yeah. And then you have to navigate this new culture. So, buti hana, when on your first year in uni, buti hindi ka na, you didn't stay in the hall. You stay with your parents.
0: Yeah, I think, can you hear me okay? I just put on my headphones.
2: Yeah,
0: can you still hear
2: me? Work. It's good.
0: Kasi may nagmumaw ng lawn sa labas. Alam mo, TV life eh, no? 5 o'clock nagmumaw ng lawn. So, can you repeat the question again?
1: Oh, I said, it's good that you stayed with your parents, because normally, when you go to university here, they send you to a hall, the school hall, where you focus.
2: College.
0: Oh, may mga friends ako na yung mga anak nila ngayon pupunta na ng university.
3: 5

0: kahit sa Wellington, for example, nang-stay na rin sa hall.
1: Mm-hmm. Yeah, for the first year.
0: Oo, sa Johnsonville, kasi part ng experience nila, no?
1: That's
0: so,
1: right.
0: But I think at the time, when I first went to uni the first year, talagang, alam mo kasi pag bago ka pa lang, I didn't grow up here, di ba? I was 17 when I came. So I was quite, I was probably really hesitant. I didn't know what it was like to go flatting. It never crossed my mind now that I will move out. Kasi in my mind, you have to stay at home for as long as you can.
1: Yes.
0: For, I don't know, until your parents kick you out. And your parents will never kick you out, di ba? It never crossed my mind that I'll go flatting. So going flatting was like a rebellious thing.
1: You know, would so never be allowed, probably. Yeah.
0: Yeah, and I would never move. I never moved out until
2: final year.
0: Until I moved to Wellington because I got a job when I graduated. So that was my first experience of living away from home.
1: Yeah.
0: Prior to that, it was not even. Kasi mga bata ngayon, they have a very different idea about living in New Zealand, di ba? And they have the means as well, I guess, because you've got student loan that can pay for your accommodation allowance. Some parents can afford to send their kids to the halls and live away from home. So they're in a way, they're quite lucky that they've got those benefits, di ba? And at the time, during my time, it wasn't even an option. Never in my wildest dreams did I think I would ever move out. I was 17.
2: Right. Old Filipino values talaga yan, te. Old. Kasi sa akin, baliktad eh. Pag turn talaga ng 18 ng mga bata ko, alis ka na sa bahay.
0: Oh my God.
2: No, talagang they need to fly. Parang ang attitude ko kasi ganun din kasi ang even though it's normal for me kasi ganun din ang ginawa ng parents ko sa akin. When I graduated high school in the Philippines, itso pera talaga kagad ako.
1: I actually, my husband is Dutch. So when our eldest turned 18 and he reminded him, you're 18 now, you can get out of the house. I was hurt. I was struggling talaga. So we go, no, you can't. In the Philippines, you don't get out of the house until you get married.
2: Yeah. Old school ba? Old values talaga. Old values practice.
1: Yes.
2: Yeah, kasi I can still see practices talaga hanggang ngayon eh. You know, like, there are Filipino parents now. When they were building their lives here, bumibili ng alalaking property, tigse 7-bedroom. Pero yung purpose nila, 1-bedroom is when my oldest get married, ito yung kwarto nila. Ito, sabi ko, ano gagawin mo dyan? Compound?
1: I actually know a friend who did that exactly. They bought a house in Wellington, which is like 6 rooms, and they're expecting that the children will stay with them. But no, eventually, they moved.
2: Out talaga. Ganun naman talaga. I think it's now it's a lot easier for the immersion of 16, 17 years old, especially with uni. Kasi marami na mga Pilipino. In your time, probably, ate, ilan na kayong Pinoy doon sa Oklahoma?
0: When I first went to uni, I was the only Filipino that I knew. Tapos sa politics, sa classes ko, ako lang ang Pilipino kasi I did arts degree. So a lot of the Asian students were doing commerce and engineering.
1: So your degree is quite unique. Yeah.
0: 93-94, I started meeting Filipinos. So because, oh my gosh, medyo meron na tayo sa cafeteria pa yun, ah. So remember, I was studying. I'm telling you all my bad stories about my academic life. I did pass in the end, but you know, I was studying Spanish because I wanted to, you know, trace back some of our roots. And then morning class is 8 o'clock. So, and then I started meeting Filipinos sa cafeteria. Mga 8 o'clock nandun sila, so I stopped going to class. Kasi I'd rather hang out with my fellow Filipinos. Kasi I was so excited na may mga Filipinos sa university. And soon after, kwentuhan kami every morning, ganun-ganun. It was such a different experience by then. So I can imagine for the younger ones na meron na silang association. So, noong 1993, I believe it was, sabi ko, let's set up a Filipino Students Association sa Auckland University kasi medyo marami na tayo eh. I knew na may mga clubs na available, you can get funding. So, we did that. So we set up the Filipino Students Association sa Auckland University, mga 93. And then I think it stopped because no one picked it up. Pero in 2008, someone else came over, picked it up, and now it's thriving.
1: That's good.
0: I've met former presidents na from the last sort of decade. Mga professional na sila ngayon, ano. So it's so exciting to see na, oh, I was with FSA, it really helped me with my life here. Tapos mga president, vice president. So may database kami ngayon. It's an internal one of all the presidents na, kasi what I was hoping is at some

0: point, maybe we can bring everyone together, you know, and have a bit of a reunion.
1: Yeah.
0: We haven't had time to do that because I'm running for politics. Pero I think that's something that we can do. But back then, bago lang yun. Mm. And ngayon ha, sa AUT, sa Victoria, sa Massey, may mga student associations na.
2: Sa Hamilton din siguro.
1: Sa Hamilton, there's one. Strong din yun. Canterbury. And yung sa Otago U.
0: Otago.
1: Sa Otago U, malakas masyadong Filipino Students Association doon.
2: That's good.
1: Kasi yung presidente nila for 2 years running, 2 years ago, taga rito eh. Taga Wairarapa yung presidente ng Otago U. Na Filipino Students Association. Yeah. Saga rito.
0: Yeah.
1: Anak ni Rico.
0: It's great.
2: Oh, yes.
0: It's great, no? Kasi meron sila, they get to test their leadership skills. But I think it also helps them kind of hang up, you know, and you know, trace back their roots, being with fellow Filipinos. So it's really cool.
1: No, not just that. Sa akin, I firmly believe talaga, establishing those kind of organizations actually builds your professional portfolio. Kasi pag nakita nila, even for, you know, applying for jobs and stuff, uy, student leader pala to.
2: Yung mga ganun
1: ba? It's always good. Part of the PD. I always believe in that. Sabi ko, mag-join kayo. Kaya nga, ini-encourage ko yung mga younger generation ngayon, katulad ni Tin, running for the board. Yung mga ganun.
2: It's actually really good to be involved in all these platforms.
1: Yeah, so speaking of community leadership, Ate, and service, you spent your entire career in service of others, from working at at-risk youth to now the ACE Aotearoa. Can you tell us about your journey through these community-focused roles and what drives your passion for this kind of bayanihan or bayanihan service or community spirit service?
0: I, you know, there was always I was always going to be. And the option when you finish a degree is always, do you go corporate or do you go for not-for-profit? And I never considered working for the corporate sector. It's for some reason, I've always wanted to work in the not-for-profit sector. So then I pursued that in the end. So I ended up really pretty much all my jobs, except for one or two, I was working for the not-for-profit sector. So a lot of the jobs that I've had, I didn't necessarily plan them. It's not like I'd set out to say, when you've got a BA in English and politics and then a master in politics, I always used to say to people, it's so irrelevant to the real world. You know, it's not commerce, it's not engineering, it's not architecture. And so I had this challenge of how do I shape what I'd studied into something that can turn into a professional career. And so somehow, because like you said, exactly what you said, Ryan, your leadership opportunities at uni by setting up clubs, by being involved in clubs, gave me the opportunity to pick up some leadership skills along the way, you know, part-time jobs. So I ended up having a portfolio of work, I guess, both academically and professionally, even through my volunteer work, into something that I can offer a job or a company to employ me. So suddenly, yung mga leadership, mga hours and hours of volunteering turned into something that I could use for my job interviews. So absolutely believe in what you said. So in the end, the opportunities opened up, you know, and I think that's what happens with careers is that you kind of make yourself available.
1: Yeah.
0: And then you watch the opportunities, and the more personal reflection you have about what you're good at, what you enjoy, what you don't enjoy. And I think that tends to kind of open doors for you because you can start to spot the opportunities. So somehow I ended up working the part-time job ako sa student job search as a student. And then yung first job ko, they flew me to Wellington for a job interview because there was an assistant manager job available. And I'm like, I can't be a manager yet. I haven't got any work experience. I've just done uni work, you know, in part-time jobs. But I got the job. Part-time job. So then I packed my bags, moved to Wellington for the first time, right, out of home. So that opened a whole lot of doors. And then Wellington Life, you know, helped me build my confidence even more. Then I ended up teaching because an opportunity came up, and I'm like, well, why not, right? Why don't I work for a private training establishment if there's an opportunity? So I ended up working with at-risk youth in West and South Auckland, and I've never taught before in my whole life.
1: Yeah.
0: You know, I've done workshops in my club associations that are not as a formal teacher, but they acknowledge what I could bring in. So I was able to teach business computing. And the kids left school with no qualifications. Most of them were Pacific and Maori students. So that opened my eyes up about some of the challenges.

0: challenges of our rangatahi, our young people that didn't quite do well in school, but actually you could see that they've got huge potential. So I think that opened my eyes to where I could possibly go next. But I didn't know what I was going to do next. And the discipline that I learned around teaching young people, I think it disarmed me in a way. Now, usually when you see young people outside and they look a bit kind of, you know, scary, or you think that they're going to, I don't know, you just we're not used to that kind of sort of young people nasa labas, marami sila. I realized na a lot of it, I know, insecurities lang eh. So I stopped being fearful of young people in groups. I realized that actually they're just like any kid who's trying to discover themselves and find their place in this world and find their place in New Zealand and really be unsure about where they could go next because they didn't have the opportunity to build that confidence at school. So I did that work for, I worked in that organization for about five years. So I moved from being a tutor and I ended up becoming program manager and I ended up leading the e-learning strategy for the organization. So again, I didn't plan to become a program manager. I was a tutor for at-risk youth. But because when you enjoy what you're doing, and it's probably good advice to young people, isn't it? When you enjoy what you're doing, and you find the best parts of you that you can apply to the job.
1: Yeah.
0: Opportunities do open up, and then you say yes to it. You can say no, but I was really good at saying yes. Okay, why not? Let's give it a go. See what happens.
2: Yeah. Iba-ibang approach talaga. Pag may opportunity, if the opportunity knocks, you have people talaga that would always say yes.
0: Yeah.
2: But some people are hesitating. I think it's people who's really comfortable sa kung saan na sila ngayon and they don't want to expand or explore anymore.
0: Yeah.
2: I think that's the challenges amongst Filipinos. Most of the Kiwi, I don't know if it's a stereotype, but Kiwi tends to, they're actually quite adventurous talaga. The only time they start thinking about others is when they start establishing themselves, like, you know, family. Pero yung mga bachelor na friends ko, Kiwi friends ko, pag nakita nila may opportunity talaga,
3: yes kagad.
2: Oh, yes kagad, alis kagad yan sila. Kasi yung mindset iba, hindi katulad ng Pinoy ba? No, and ba, like a good example would be si here in the Wairarapa ate. You know, here's a herd manager. In a dairy farm here in the Wairarapa. Maganda masyado yung situation niya. He has his own house with his family, you know, yung provided ng farm, very cheap rent, maganda yung pay, tapos maganda yung working schedule niya. But he's stuck kasi hindi siya na, yung lagi siyang nababypass for 2IC roles because may mga anak, may mga pinsan yung may-ari. Yung ganun. Itong Pilipinang, you know, komportable. Ngayon may opportunity sa Taranaki.
3: Mm.
2: Yun, 2IC role.
3: Yeah.
2: Halos, you know, ayaw niyang umalis. 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Mm. 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
3: ganun. That's right, yes.
0: Minsan, iba-iba rin yung priorities, di ba? And you know, and it's an interesting point of view na sometimes I sort of think then, gosh, what would life be like if I actually stopped and rested and actually
2: you got a valid point there, yeah.
0: Keep pursuing things, diba? Kasi sometimes when the more you pursue things, you do sacrifice a lot of things. You sacrifice family time, you sacrifice a peaceful life, you sacrifice a life na walang masyadong stress. And I've always been a go-getter, so I'm always pursuing for the next opportunity. Pero the older I got, older na talaga yun. The older I got, the more I sort of reflect and I think a life that is less intense is also a good option. Kasi I've got more time, you'll have more time with family, and you'll have more time pursuing other interests, and then maybe your cortisol level is not as high as someone like me, always pursuing new things.
2: Yeah, yeah.
0: And I think partly then it's

0: really important na you know, a couple of things for me in terms of career progression is mentoring and realizing that there are people out there that can mentor us, that can challenge the way that we think, and making sure that we approach them so that we can kind of get a different perspective. Plus, the other thing is professional development then. And I think, you know, nakatira ako sa Sydney, they're so big on professional development. So yeah. Companies really have money to pay for you to go to conferences, to attend new courses. And dito, we don't have as much money yet to invest in professional development. So, and that's probably where, you know, like I work in the A sector, I think it's relevant. Maraming opportunities to study for a much lower fee without having to have to do another degree. You can pursue a hobby, you can pursue a course through adult and community education. So I think, para rin eh, I feel like na ano yan, depende sa personality ng tao.
1: Fair enough.
0: Yeah, diba?
1: Yung sa akin kasi setting up yun eh. Yung circumstance ng friend na yan, you know, I think I need to justify it now. ang ano lang kasi nun is, he's got stuck and then he's really wanting to build his wealth, kumbaga. If he's staying in that role, sabi ko, hindi ka talaga mag-aasenso dyan, tol. 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So sabi ko, pag hindi mo in-uproot yan, ngayon, mahihirapan ka na pag naging teenager mga yan.
2: That's right, yeah.
1: So yun yung sabi ko sa kanya. So noon, yun, yeah. He did. Went for the Taranaki role.
2: He did. Okay, that's good.
1: And then you know him. And then bumalik sa dito. Yung andun siya, naging 2IC siya, got the opportunity to become a permanent resident.
2: Yeah, because the salary is higher.
1: Because of the salary is higher, it managed to reach the requirements. And then nung naging ano na siya, naging
2: PR na siya.
1: PR na siya, balik siya dito.
0: You must really love living in the wider
1: rack. I believe so, ate. Ganda dito.
2: And that boils down to choices, actually. Yeah. So, hindi kanya siguro maiwan, Ryan. Yeah.
1: Hindi, umalis na naman siya. Bumili siya ng bahay sa Wanganui ngayon.
0: Driving din ang
1: Wanganui, ha? Yeah. And then they have a very strong Philcom there as well.
0: Yeah.
1: So, kausap yun, taga Marte yung presidente nila ngayon, hindi na Wanganui.
2: Right.
1: So, but they're still part of that, regional din sila doon. Most of the rural Philcoms talaga dito, ate, actually is not just one town. Ang organization talaga nila is multiple towns. So, katulad sa amin dito sa Wairarapa, we have three towns talaga, or four towns talaga na comprises one organization, and we've always been one organization for the last 25 years.
0: Yeah. People travel across to join, to do the, or you do regional events then?
1: Regional events. So because Wairarapa is close to each other naman, you know, like it's pretty much the same as like Auckland, magkatabi lang ba, Mount Roskill, ganun. Yep,
0: Masterton, Greytown.
1: Greytown, yung mga ganun. So malalapit lang siya. So it's, travel-wise, parang willing talaga ang mga Pilipino to participate at regional level. Pero syempre, yung national yung challenge eh. Kasi may mga accommodation na. Anyway. Right, so we're drifting off. Next question?
0: 1 minute na lang.
2: Yeah.
1: Ay, hindi. Rejoin lang natin tayo. Walang problema yan.
2: Yeah. So beyond specific organizations, Hannah, you are deeply committed to the wider local community. So how do you bridge the gap between diverse communities like the Filipino diaspora and the broader Kiwi community to ensure everyone feels included in what it means to be a Kiwi? Mm. And you probably experienced that yourself, so that would be easy to navigate.
0: Yeah, I think, you know, like with some of the migrant community groups, we experience similar things about wanting to have a sense of belonging, the desire to build a good life here, the desire to own a home, the desire to have strong communities that you can be a part of. So the issues are quite similar across the board, apart from speaking different languages and different cultures. You can almost apply each one.
1: Mm-hmm. Putol nga. So start again and then just join ate. Mm-hmm. Click again, think again.
2: Yeah.
1: There we go. Hopefully.
2: There you go. Yep.
1: You got in?
2: I'm in.
1: Okay.

0: Oh, wala pa siya na. Ayun. Okay, here we go. Are we in? Yeah.
1: Yeah.
0: So it's diverse communities like the Filipino diaspora and the broader Kiwi community to ensure everyone feels included in what means to be a Kiwi.
1: And you know, and so I think that's what I was saying. There are a lot of overlapping similarities, commonality around issues and challenges, but also aspirations for our migrant communities. So you know, you can apply that across the board. And I think, you know, I think there's for group sort of community group organizations, I'm really impressed with some of their focus areas around making sure that we get civics education. I think leading up to the election, na alam natin na sa 25th of October ang deadline ng registration, I can see the different ethnic community groups actually running civics education or you know, working with the electoral commission to educate their communities around what it means to about what it means to participate in our democracy, to say New Zealand. So, you know, I think we are now at a point in New Zealand na, you know, like Filipinos, we're the third largest Asian ethnic community group in New Zealand.
2: Wow, tapos
1: Tagalog
2: third.
1: Is 108,000 in the last census, and I've heard na baka nga 120, 130 na. Someone said 140,000 nga eh.
0: Yeah, stat-wise, I think embassy numbers, I think it's about 120-something.
1: Yeah,
0: dito New Zealand, stat numbers, it's 1.2%.
1: Officially, it's the same. Census. It's a lot census.
0: Yeah.
1: So, marami pa rin demanda thing. And in Tagalog is, I think, in the top 10 or top 5 most spoken languages at home.
0: Yeah.
1: So, you know, we're really going up there. And I think, you know, I can see how, you know, there are a lot of Filipino organizations then that are really doing an amazing job, not just helping established migrants, you know, work well together, but also helping our new migrants, especially those that are here on residence workers visa, especially places like Migrante Aotearoa that are doing some really big advocacy work, and I always mention them. And then Anak Bayan, Banyuhay, meron pa nga tayong Filipino Care Workers Union, meron pang organization for bus drivers. So it's, and this is what blew me away when I came back. Kasi bumalik kami 2022 dito sa New Zealand after living in Sydney for almost 15 years. When I came back, nakita ko na meron na tayong progression around the support that we provide to Filipinos.
0: Yes.
1: Kasi Filipinos, nung dumating ako, Filipinos were permanent residents and then yun na tayo. Ngayon, may mga stages of residency na pala na I realized. Merong mga dumadating na may AEWV visa, yung workers visa, merong pathways to residency, merong pang, then you got PR, yung actual PR, and then you got the citizenship. So, nagulat talaga ako na naging diverse na rin yung community natin, na iba-iba yung needs, no? So, yung mga advocacy work then available to some Filipinos that are probably feeling marginalized or feeling na, you know, we've had some issues that I probably don't even need to get into. But, you know, Filipinos that have been maltreated or not treated well by their employers, also by other immigration sort of officers that you know, kababayan. So, naging complex na rin yung ano natin, life natin dito sa New Zealand. Hindi na basta basketball, social events at home that I remember in 1989. But ngayon, iba na ang advocacy work natin. It's working with the 750 Filipinos na nawala ng trabaho, I think it was two Christmases ago now.
0: Yung company na yun?
1: I can't remember, pero about 750 people lost their jobs in construction almost overnight. So 2 days before Christmas or something. So yung mga Filipino groups, they came together, nag-prepare ng mga packages, then they gave it out. Kasi, ano na eh, Noche Buena. So, suddenly, yung bayanihan talagang
2: naging
1: expression, di ba?
0: Lumabas talaga.
1: And I couldn't believe na in 2 days, or in less than a week, they were able to pull it together and get all the volunteers and then distribute the food, the food packages to the Filipinos who were affected. So, I was really proud to be a part of the community na Ganun na tayo ka-responsive sa mga needs ng
0: Filipino community. That was the work of Mikey, right? Kay Mikey.

0: yun, di ba?
1: They worked on that. My Grande Altero was sila.
0: Yeah, it was Mikey.
1: So, ang galing ng ginawa nila. So, actually, that's what got me involved with them. Sabi ko, sino ba to? Anong ginagawa nila? How did they do that? So, I started reaching out to them. And then, from being involved with them, I've learned a lot about the plight of Filipino workers here in New Zealand. Mm. And then also, now, the other thing that that blows me away is our young people. Yung mga dito na nag-aral, dito na lumaki. Mm. Alam mo, there's a group called Aotearoa Filipino Potluck Club. Ano siya, may pagka-undergrounded dating eh. Pero you know what they do? These are like 1.5 generation Filipinos that are coming together to learn how to speak Tagalog. Understand what Kapwa means, to talk about mental health issues, and they've got support groups that are happening. Not just actually Wellington is the strongest group, huh? Pero meron din sa Auckland, meron na rin sa Christchurch. This didn't come out of the desire to lead per se, but this came out of the desire to support each other. Yeah. So very different in focus. And you know, they've got Tagalog lessons happening every week. For Filipinos, so that's how they get the Filipinos to come together. Na hindi na Tagalog sa bahay while they were growing up, kasi I guess major busy yung parents, or they wanted the kids to really adopt a New Zealand life. Now the kids are wanting to learn Tagalog, and it's happening. So it's amazing to see na ganun naka diverse yung communities natin across all ages. That's ang dami kwento eh, no? So one more story. So kahapon I was invited to attend an event, mga kapampangan event. I think they're celebrating the feast of
0: Peña Francia.
1: I remember. Sa,
0: hindi.
1: Siya Peña Francia.
0: Peña Francia, sa ano yun, Bicol.
1: It was a feast. So after the church service, they had a community event. And I was so blown away kasi yung mga Filipinos na I haven't seen since the early 90s, yung mga OG, andun sila. And so I was like, oh my gosh, this feels like walking back in time. Now they're now in their 80s.
0: Yeah.
1: Mga tita and titos, andun pa rin sila. Filipinos don't age really. So they still look the same in my mind.
0: Yeah.
1: Pero the kids have all grown up. May mga anak na, may mga apo na. So I was really heartened, attending that event. And I felt really privileged na naka-attend ako ng event na yun. Kasi na-meet ko sila ulit na I've lost touch with them, so I started adding everyone on Facebook.
0: Yeah.
1: So reconnect and all that stuff. People that I haven't seen for, I don't know, 20, 30 years. Yes. So, ang laki na ng history natin dito, di ba?
0: Oh, yeah. When
1: we think about Philippines. No, nagdo-door knocking kami for my campaign sa Upper Harbor. I bumped into a Filipino there, one of the doors that we knocked on. He's been here since the 70s, early 70s.
2: Wow.
1: And I've never met him. So I guess he's lived a very different life, diba? Pero imagine that. Imagine being a Filipino here in New Zealand.
2: In the 70s. Yeah.
1: So it's been quite, I think in 1994, 95, when I was doing my master's, I did a research essay on Filipino migrants in Auckland. Because I said before, let's write about our history. Because I know one day this will become part of our history. At the time, it was the present. That was a long time. That was 1995. And ngayon, if you trace the history of Filipinos in New Zealand, there's a whole book that could be written about it. And and people are starting to publish anthologies, about Filipinos in New Zealand. So we're strong. We're going really strong. And I think we're diverse, but we're strong.
2: And even the careers as well that have started coming over, in my time, which is 1989, I don't know what your mom does, but I'm in IT.
1: Yeah.
2: So there were plenty of IT people that came over, and then I think the nurses came over.
0: Yeah, yeah, 2000s. Yeah. So my migratory demand.
2: That's right. And then the beekeepers came over.
0: So dito in particularly, I can only speak about Wairarapa kasi dito naman yung research ko talaga. So first wave would be IT people, particularly Wairarapa, Wellington.
2: Auckland.
0: Based on research, the first wave in the 90s.
2: Okay.
0: Early 2000 were all nurses.
2: Yeah.
0: All nurses, literally, not even doctors at that time. And then in mid-2000s, apiary naman, wave yun.
2: Yeah.
0: From 2008 to 2012, wave. By the hundreds ang dumating ng mga beekeepers.

0: So ngayon, some of those beekeepers who originally started here, they were like, at one point, I think in 2012, I think there were like 250 ka Filipino beekeepers dito lang.
1: Just in the Wairarapa.
0: Sa Wairarapa lang. So na-deploy sila sa mga ibang parts ng ano ng country, like South Island. When the company was bought by one of the largest iwis, obviously, Ngaitaho in South, sila, and then nag-deploy sila nung mga from here to train iwi members to become beekeepers over there, and then sa Gisborne, Northland, na-deploy. Pero originally, lahat galing dito yun. So, and then the next wave were builders, and then the latest one are teachers. So may pattern talaga.
1: And construction workers.
0: Yun nga, builders.
1: Yeah. Oh, builders. Yeah.
2: Yeah. Ayun na yung mga builders, saka mga bus drivers. Ano. So,
0: Hindi, kami sa bus drivers namin wala. Kasi sa Wellington lang yun.
1: Sa Wellington.
0: Wala. Bus, ang bus namin dito, mas marami pa bisikleta.
2: In
1: Wellington talaga marami. So, in Auckland, where are there plenty of Filipino bus drivers?
0: Oh yes, may grupo yan. May asosasyon sila doon, di ba?
2: Yeah, they do. So, nag-wave na nga lang ako when I see them sa street. Hi, Philippines. So,
0: in Wellington, I think, as well, yung mga Wellington bus drivers natin, mga Pinoy.
1: They do.
0: Yun na. Siyempre ako, di ba, over the past few weeks, every weekend, nandun ako sa Wellington.
1: Yeah.
0: Oh, tapos nagbabas kami papunta ng cathedral.
1: Yeah, yeah.
0: Kasi malapit lang sa park. Yeah, sa, so, pag natapatan ka ng bus driver na Pinoy, o minsan, yung snapper card mo, hindi na nagagamit.
1: Huwag ka na magbayad.
0: Basta mariho, Pinoy, okay. Huwag na, sir. Alright, so, okay, so where were we? Advocacy and leadership work. No, we're talking about the third part now, seeking higher office.
1: Mm-hmm.
0: So you've been doing incredible advocacy and leadership work for decades, but you have now decided to take a massive leap and run for parliament for Upper Harbor. What was the personal turning point that made you say, I need to step up and seek higher office?
2: I've always been interested in politics. So when I was at uni, so Auckland University, on my final year ba yata yun? Basta when I was doing my master's, I ran for student office. So I was like, kaya ko ba to? But you know, why not? And by then I was in my why not phase, diba? So I ran for student politics and I got elected as cultural affairs officer. I was a Filipino in my cohort at the time.
0: Yeah.
2: And so I learned a lot from what it's like to run a campaign. For example, a simple campaign lang yun. Pero it really gave me a taste of what life is like in when you're involved in advocacy work, diba? So, and even sa Philippines, when I was younger, nung high school pa lang ako, I was always reading the newspaper with my dad at the time, you know, always following the political news and, you know, trying to talk to him about it. So when I came here, I've always followed politics. Kaya lang life took me into a different direction around, you know, my professional career. So when we came back from Sydney, the opportunity to do more political work came up. So again, the door was there, and so I took it because I thought, why not? Actually, I'd love to be involved. So the last 3 years or 4 years, I've been doing a lot of behind the scenes work with the local electorate office. So, yung deputy leader ng was former deputy prime minister si Carmel Cepuloni, was in my electorate. So I said, because again, I'll volunteer for you, let me do some of the work. So then I became the chair of her electorate committee. So I got to know the people within the Labour Party, and I got to understand some of the mechanisms.
0: Yeah.
2: And I've always thought now, we need Filipino representation. And it was great that Kuya Paolo was the first Filipino MP that got elected into parliament. I mean, that's a huge achievement for us. Then Francisco was moved up on the list in 2023, when Efeso passed away. That's right. So when Efeso was a friend of mine, said uni, we were both in student politics together. Tapos he got in, and then he passed away within a few months. So Francisco got in.
0: Yeah.
2: And so suddenly we get another Filipino. So I was really excited because when I was at uni back in the 90s, I always thought, now one day we're going to have a Filipino MP. And so when it happened, and I was living in Sydney at the time, I was really proud.

You know, meron na tayong Filipino MP. So ngayon, meron tayong national MP, meron tayong Greens MP. And, you know, you sort of go, it's time for Labor to have a Filipino MP as well. And, and I, as you know, my passion is about giving back to communities. So

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0: Assalamualaikum warahmatullahi wabarakatuhu. May peace and blessings of Almighty Allah Ta'ala be upon you all. My name is Tashreeq Hanif. I'm the local president of the Ahmadiyya Muslim community. Just recently, through the refugee settlement program, we have over 11 families settled here in Marston. Today, I would like to talk to you about our program, We Are One, about Ahmadiyya Muslim community based here in Marston. Ahmadiyya Muslim community started in 1889 under divine leadership and guidance of Promised Messiah and Mahdi, Hazrat Mirza Ghulam Ahmad of Qadian. It spans over 200 countries and we have followers in millions focused on the Promised Messiah. We are a humble community, lovers of peace, and we try and pride ourselves in helping the community where we are focused in one message. We worship God in service to human mankind. Thank you.
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topic can be searched with ease on the World Wide Web, many stories remain lost and secluded in the dark recesses of history. People, events, and places are soon forgotten as those that remember them pass on and join the masses of storyless orphans. It is the archivists of the world that protect these stories and historians that tell them. Join me, Mark Pacey, from the Wired Up Archive each Monday at 9 as we look to the shelves of antiquity and turn the pages of times past. 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

0: Hi, this is Roger Erickson. I invite you to listen to my fantastic show called The Eclectic Hour. 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

Kia ora, my name is Paulie. I am an independent artist from the Wairarapa. I hope you enjoy this track called What's the Use, which is a song about somebody going through a breakup and how they're dealing with their emotions and intrusive thought that comes with it. 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

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Tune in Thursday at 10 a.m. for dynamic and energetic shows featuring stories, plays, interviews, science, music, maths and more from students from five of the region's primary schools. 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

Assalamualaikum warahmatullahi wabarakatuh. May peace and blessings of Almighty Allah Ta'ala be upon you all. My name is Tashreeq Hanif. I'm the local president of the Ahmadiyya Muslim community. Just recently, through the refugee settlement program, we have over 11 families settled here in Marston. Today, I would like to talk to you about our program, We

0: 1 about Ahmadiyya Muslim community based here in Masterton. Ahmadiyya Muslim community started in 1889 under divine leadership and guidance of promised Messiah and Mahdi, Hazrat Mirza Ghulam Ahmad of Qadian. It spans over 200 countries and we have followers in millions focused on the promised Messiah. We are a humble community, lovers of peace, and we try and pride ourselves in helping the community where we are focused in one message. We worship God in service to human mankind. Thank you.
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1: Hello and welcome to Recuperate, also known as Hot Waffle. We're getting onto the merchandise and the branding as we speak. My name is Lucy Cooper and I am your host today because Katie isn't going to be with us. I know fans of Katie, which is all of you, will be very sad, but hopefully we'll be back to normal intermittent production in the coming weeks. But I do have a guest, which for listeners to the show who have been with us for some time will know that guest is not always a given on this show. Often it's just me and Katie jaw-jacking away and talking about the papers. But my guest today is Mish McCormack. Welcome.
2: Thank you, Lucy. Thank you.
1: So good to see you. Now, I got you as a hot tip from Tracy Watkins, who used to be the editor of The Post, now gone on. And she said, you have to meet this girl. You have to meet her. She's amazing. Honestly, she was so enthusiastic about you. I thought, I totally have to do this story.
2: Oh, I love it.
1: So we're kind of double dipping here. So we're going to have this beautiful radio show. Then I'm going to write a story about you for the paper.
2: Okay. So sounds great.
1: So Mish, and now the reason I heard about you is because you are a celebrant that is going places. But I want to go back a little bit because you have had are like an energizer bunny by all accounts, and you have had a background in fitness.
2: Yes.
1: Do you want to just tell me, like, who is this wonderful woman called Mish?
2: Well, if I go dive into my fitness career, I've been a personal trainer for 35 years now.
1: Oh my gosh.
2: So it was my passion from day one. I really was a energizer bunny from day one.
1: Yeah, yeah.
2: And I knew very early on, before I ended high school, that I wanted to be in the fitness industry.
1: Okay.
2: I never dreamt that we'd own our own gyms one day.
1: Oh wow.
2: So I'm now director and personal trainer coach. My passion lies now with women's healthy aging. So I'm still in the fitness industry.
1: Yep.
2: But how the celebrant part came along was I saw a need for working with people that they wanted more than just a ceremony.
1: Yeah.
2: They wanted something that was deeply personal and meaningful to them. And I thought, why not create a journey? Why not be the person that is there when they say, I do?
1: Yeah.
2: The person that is there when they say, yes.
1: Oh, wow. Okay.
2: Well, we could turn that around the other way. We could be there when the person says yes right up till the time that they say, I do.
1: Yeah,
2: so,
1: yeah.
2: Like our philosophy at HealthFit, which is the gym that I'm a part owner in.
1: Yep.
2: You know, we're the guide by their side. And so, you know, there's nothing better than seeing a bride or a groom come into wedding day feeling amazing physically and emotionally.
1: Yeah.
2: So for me, I think I can make a really, well, I am making a big difference in that space right now.
1: Yeah. So, but was there a particular moment where you went, celebrant, like that's totally it? Because you're working with people all the day, the time.
2: Yeah.
1: Did you meet a celebrant that kind of inspired you, or did you just kind of see a gap of the kind of celebrant that was needed?
2: I think I saw a gap, and there's no one else, as far as I know, in New Zealand doing what I'm doing, looking after the bride and groom, the lead up to the wedding.
1: Okay.
2: And so, no, there was no one that inspired me. I just always wanted to do it and thought I didn't have time. And like anything in my life, I thought, right, I'm going to make this happened.
1: Yeah.
2: I went to celebrant school, got myself registered, and then it's kicked off from there.
1: Yeah.
2: And it started with a hiss and a roar.
1: Yeah.
2: So, in December will be 1 year in.
1: 1 year in December. So tell me, what does looking after the bride and groom look like? What if I was getting married, already married, but and we did it. We did very cheap and cheerful. I booked the accommodation for the wrong weekend. Right, so I totally needed somebody like you in my life just to kind of, you know, coach me through the whole experience. But to my credit, I was, or in my defence, I was just had a baby. So I didn't know what I was doing. But what does it look like? So if somebody comes to you, what can they expect? And have you got kind of different packages for different people?
2: Yes, I have. And it's a real holistic look at a bride and groom's life. So it's not just delivering the ceremony on the day.
1: Yep.
2: It's being there for them 9 to 12 months before the ceremony.
1: Wow.
2: So we sit down, we goal set, we work with a nutritionist, they come to our gyms, they do their training, they train at home. So it's a

0: real package, looking at every avenue right down to their sleep in their life to make them feel the best on their wedding day.
1: This is so clever. This is so clever.
0: Yeah.
1: So you get them on day one. Do you just talk to me about the fitness component, because obviously everybody wants to fit into the dress.
0: Yeah.
1: I didn't fit into my dress on my wedding day because I had forgotten that I was a breastfeeding mum.
0: Yes.
1: And so my front package was just like, it doubled in size. Yeah. I don't even know. In the end, we took out the zip and we put in lace. But we were doing that the day before I got married. Yeah. Like, I'm just a lunatic. So tell me about what some of those fitness goals look like. Because it's not just about, I know lots of people like to want to look super trim and everything for their wedding day, but it's about feeling good.
0: Yeah. And there's so much emphasis these days on longevity. Yeah. And I think leading up to a wedding, which is a good amount of time out, like I'm working with a bride at the moment who I've been working with since December when I first started, and she's lost 20 kilos. And her goal was to feel amazing and energetic for the wedding day.
1: Yeah.
0: And a lot of brides will come in wanting to fit dress. That's the big goal for them. But for the groom, they want to be energetic and look smart in their suit as well.
1: Yeah.
0: But they want to feel good.
1: Yes.
0: And there's nothing better than feeling fit and healthy.
1: Oh.
0: That you radiate from the inside out.
1: Yeah.
0: And if I can be a part of that process, I'm in.
1: yeah, that's incredible.
0: Yeah.
1: So what would, say I'm getting married to Mr. and I've got some goals, so we've set some goals, then how often are we meeting with you?
0: That's totally up to the individual, but regular check-ins is super important, and that might take place via email with a phone call.
1: Yeah.
0: The bride that I've got at the moment, I'm seeing on a weekly basis, and sometimes that's done just from home. So I'll reset a program for her. She'll go and do that at home, and then she'll come in for a check-in for her skin folds. Sometimes she'll pop into Greytown Health Fit.
1: Yeah.
0: We have a personal train out of there, and she'll have a check-in there. And we'll look through her food diary, working in with the nutritionist and making sure that everything's going great and she's on track. And if she's not, there's a price to pay there. Lucy, don't worry. I keep them all intact.
1: You're like the smiling assassin. I love it. So this is such a journey that you go through with people. You would be building up a friendship over the course of this time.
0: Yeah, absolutely. And with the couples that I have married so far, I've stayed in touch probably on a fortnightly basis, and they love it because they become your friends, and it's almost like family. And when you arrive to deliver the ceremony on the day, everyone's like, you must be Mish. We've heard so much about you.
1: Wow.
0: And you have your bond, and they become really lovely friends. And for me, it doesn't end at the ceremony. I want to know when they're having their first baby or their fifth child.
1: Yeah.
0: You know, it doesn't end there.
1: Yeah.
0: So, some very special bonds are formed, and that makes my heart sing.
1: Yeah.
0: That's really fulfilling work for me.
1: Yeah. How many couples have you married so far?
0: So we've had three couples because I just got registered in December.
1: Okay.
0: And I've done two vow renewals. So what normally happens is the couple will book a year in advance.
1: Okay.
0: So I only got registered at the end of last year. So this summer is very busy with 25 weddings booked.
1: 25? Oh my God, that's a heap.
0: I know.
1: Wow.
0: I'm basically working from November to April, and that's wedding season typically. Yeah, word of mouth is spread fast.
1: Yes.
0: And the ceremonies that I have done, people have seen, and word of mouth is spread.
1: Yeah.
0: So, you know, that's your biggest advertisement, isn't it? People see and say, I want you.
1: Yeah. You already seem like an incredibly busy person.
0: Yeah.
1: So this would, and you seemed, I mean, I'm not, just from the energy that you were exuding, you probably thrive on being busy. Would that be? Yeah,
0: yes.
1: Yeah. And so on the day, you're kind of, you'd be super focused on what you're having to do.
0: Yes.
1: But do you think working with a couple for so long means that you are kind of like in a different place than you might be if you'd only just recently met the couple? You know, like you're relaxed.
0: Yes.
1: Yeah.
0: Yes. So because you get to know them so much before the ceremony, you know, you meet online or you meet in person and you go through what you've organised and what's written down, and are they happy with that? As I say, you kind of feel like they're your friends when you turn up to the ceremony. So there's nothing nerve-wracking. It's so exciting.
1: Yeah.
0: I love it.
1: Do you think... I don't know, this might be a mean question, but do you think when you're dealing with people and you're in a transformative space, like being fit and strong does something to a person, doesn't it? It
0: can kind of,
1: you haven't had any instances where they've kind of grown as an individual and thought, oh, actually...

0: I made the wrong choice.
1: Not yet. No. You know, and, you know, the couples, I think you, you know, the energy you put out there is the couples that you attract.
0: Yeah, yeah.
1: And I want every bride and groom to turn up feeling empowered, you know, they feel comfortable in their own skin and confident.
0: Yes, yeah. Yeah. Okay, got it.
1: Yeah.
0: You're making me want to get married again.
1: Oh, we can always do a vow when you're... We can miss an opportunity, Luce.
0: Absolutely. Let's have some music. Now, I haven't prepared any music. Usually, Katie is my total go-to person for music. She has texted. Let me just check in and see if I've got a nascent kind of playlist here. No, she's saying, I'm listening. Love your front package. I love my front package too, and I keep stroking it, which, you know, for those who are watching on telly. What is it? You're a diehard romantic, clearly. You look absolutely glorious. I'm loving the top with the jacket. Just, you look amazing.
1: Oh, thank you.
0: What is one of your favourite tracks to get married to?
1: Ooh, one of mine.
0: Because that's what we play. Just going to put you on the spot.
1: Yeah. I do love... Chris Stapleton, I Think I'm In Love With You.
0: Okay. Chris Stapleton. How are we playing? Oh, yeah. No, found them. Yeah. Is it a man or a lady?
1: It's a man.
0: It's a man?
1: He's a country singer, yeah.
0: Oh, okay.
1: Beautiful voice.
0: The other
1: Stapleton.
0: Okay. The other thing you'll learn about me is I know nothing about music. I love music, but you ask me to remember anybody, it's not going to happen. I Think I'm In Love With You?
1: Yes.
0: Okay. And Katie is sending a playlist as well, so that's exciting. All right. I'm going to press play in a minute. This is all very how we roll here. It's me bashing away at my telephone, hoping things work. Hang on. I've just got to connect to the station.
1: One moment, caller.
0: I know. Our listeners are very forgiving, and they kind of just lean into the chaos that we like to bring. All right, let's give this a go. Excited about this song. Think I'm In Love With You.

0: always a hard stop because I cannot work out how to do a fade out on my own phone. That was Chris Stapleton, very schmoozy. I can see that as like a, you know, first song material.
1: Yes.
0: Yeah, yeah.
1: Well, the last wedding I did, the bride walked up the aisle with her beautiful dad to that.
0: That's lovely.
1: And I was thinking, don't cry, Mish. Don't cry.
0: Do you sometimes do the tears, Mish?
1: They can well, and then I pull myself together because you're there to do a... Well, it's almost like a performance when you're doing someone's wedding.
0: Yeah.
1: You know, you are in charge and you're delivering the ceremony. So, there has been tears well up. And actually, a couple of weeks ago, a wedding I was an MC at, the bride had lost her sister.
0: Oh.
1: And there was a letter to be read out, and we had to get the mum up, and so I had a tear, and then everyone, you know, that was there had a tear in their eye, and their mum came up, and of course the waterworks went on for everybody.
0: Oh my God.
1: So yeah, I'm a real empath, and I think I love this line of work as well because I love telling people's stories.
0: Yeah, yeah.
1: And, you know, I'm pretty real and human as well. I don't sort of block that stuff out.
0: No. Yeah. You're kind of open to all that stuff.
1: Yeah.
0: Yeah.
1: Totally.
0: Yeah.
1: Like I was reading a ceremony I'm delivering in November just online the other night to a couple, and she's lost her dad, and we were addressing her dad in the opening, and she started crying, and then I started crying, and I said, don't worry, Tony, it won't be like that on the day. You know, because on the day, you kind of pull it together.
0: Yeah, yeah.
1: But
0: yes,
1: I'm feeling what I've written because, you know, the bride's going to be feeling what I'm saying. So I can feel that and relate to how she's feeling, especially I've also lost my dad.
0: Yeah.
1: So I know what it was like not having him at my wedding.
0: Yeah.
1: Yeah.
0: And all that time that you're spending with these people, you know, really starts to pay off in that ability that you can be totally authentic when you're up there.
1: Yeah. Yeah. Yeah. Yeah, absolutely. And that's what people want, is someone who's authentic.
0: Yeah.
1: Absolutely. That's something that I've picked up in the industry so far.
0: Yes.
1: Yeah.
0: I had a, we had a, what did we have? You know, when you go to a, it's not a church, but we went to a registry office. Thank you.
1: Yes.
0: Because I think we got married. Now you can kind of get married anywhere, can't you, really?
1: Yeah.
0: Yeah.
1: Absolutely.
0: I don't remember that. But we did have a place that we wanted to get married. So that's where we got married. We had a registrar. But we didn't get to know them beforehand.
1: Yeah.
0: As a consequence, that possibly the brandy I'd had in the pub just before we got married and Brexit and all the other things. I don't really isn't this awful? I don't really remember a great deal about my ceremony.
1: Yeah.
0: Is that sad?
1: Need to do a vow renewal. Yeah. Crikey Dickens.
0: But I don't think I strike myself sometimes, I always surprise myself just how unimaginative I can be. I don't think we had thought about the person who was doing the service as an integral part of the service.
1: Yeah.
0: Do you know what I mean?
1: Yeah, absolutely. And a registry wedding is quite different as well. There's just a formal sheet that the celebrant reads through. So it's very straightforward. What we offer as celebrants now in New Zealand is a personalised service that tells your love story the way you want it told.
0: Yes.
1: Yeah.
0: Because you love a love story, don't you?
1: I love a love story. And I'm incredibly passionate about love. I love love.
0: Wow. Because, you know, we live in these different interesting times. You don't think people are falling out with the idea of love?
1: No, I don't. No. Well, judging by summer's bookings, no, I don't.
0: No, exactly. You just need people enough in love keep you going.
1: Yes.
0: That's lovely. So you like a good smushy movie, like a good love song?
1: Yeah, love a good love song.
0: Yeah. Do you like crying in soppy films?
1: Absolutely.
0: Yeah.
1: It's me.
0: I'm worried that I'll never stop once I start.
1: Too.
0: Do you ever think, you know, and you really give yourself over to the tears?
1: And if you're at the movies and you're trying to quietly, you're like, oh, will anyone hear me?
0: Oh, yeah, exactly.
1: Definitely a crier.
0: Oh, that's good to know. So, look, all your incredible hard work is

0: clearly paying off, because you've got some industry awards that you are in, and like you've got the you're covering the field here. Celebrant of the Year,
1: yes.
0: Wedding Celebrant and MC,
1: yes.
0: And Hot New Property, New Business Venture. Love this. Now tell me about the Wedding Industry Awards. Are they a prestigious kind of set of awards that we've got going on?
1: Very prestigious. Yep. New Zealand's best, and we're against the best of the best. Like, I've looked at some of the names. In fact, let's be honest, Luce, I've looked at all the names.
0: Yeah.
1: That I'm against.
0: Done your research.
1: And there's some serious competition. And they are on the 23rd of October in Auckland.
0: Okay.
1: At the Millennium Hotel.
0: Yep.
1: And so that is the New Zealand Wedding Industry Awards. So I'm so excited, even just to be there. I really entered thinking I would love to just be a finalist, and I've achieved that goal this year. So I'm happy with that.
0: Yeah.
1: Of course, I'd love to win any one of them.
0: Yeah.
1: And if I don't this year, I'll be back better next year.
0: Yeah, yeah.
1: You know, it's all so new.
0: Yeah. Well, absolutely. I mean, you're achieving an enormous amount.
1: Thank you.
0: And so you're a finalist in all those three categories.
1: All three categories.
0: That's incredible. Tell me about the competition. Who are the... I mean, nobody likes to talk about the competition, but I want to know, like, are people... Do you... I mean, you must think, and you clearly do, have some special sauce there. But what else is going on in the industry that, you know, is bubbling up in these finalists?
1: Well, for Celebrant of the Year, everybody that I've looked at has got lots of experience. They're achieving great things. I mean, these awards are prestigious, yes. So it's just so great to be a part of them.
0: Yeah.
1: I'm up against, in Celebrant of the Year, I'm up against last year's winner. He looks amazing.
0: Okay.
1: And the new Hot New Property, I'm really excited about that.
0: Yeah.
1: So there was a top three named, obviously myself being one and two others, and they look amazing as well. Yeah. So it's just so nice to be recognised amongst the best of the best. Yeah. It's an honour.
0: God, it's incredible for only being a year in the game.
1: Yeah, not
0: That's amazing, yeah. Yeah.
1: Thank you.
0: Yeah, and have you got your outfit picked?
1: I've got a couple of options. I haven't thought that far yet.
0: Imagining, Mish, you need to go as three different people. So for each one, you know, you've got to...
1: three different changes.
0: Totally. And I think you've probably got that in your wardrobe for sure. And what would it... What does it mean to be identified as a finalist? And what would it mean if you were able to kind of take away a couple of those key gongs?
1: Oh, it would be amazing. It would be amazing to be recognised for the hard work I feel I've put in so far.
0: Yeah.
1: I feel that I go far and beyond for my couples. I'm not just a celebrant on the day. I'm there for 9 to 12 months to the lead up for the bride and the groom.
0: Yeah.
1: It would be incredible. It would be an absolute honour. I'd be in disbelief if I walked away with a win in any three categories. It would be amazing.
0: Yeah.
1: But it's also great to meet my peers.
0: Yeah, yes.
1: And find out what they're doing. You know, it'd be great to actually catch up with everybody in person.
0: Yeah, yeah.
1: And actually talk to them and share what we've got in common. You know, what do they do that I don't do? How can I be better? How can I learn from them?
0: Yeah.
1: Yeah.
0: And that's a really lovely growth kind of mindset.
1: Yeah.
0: Is that something you've always had? You know, lots of people are quite intimidated by either the prospect of failure or not being as good as everybody else. Do you know what I mean? There is that thing.
1: Yeah.
0: But how do you, you know, you seem to really lean into the learnings.
1: Absolutely. I think the moment you stop learning, you stop growing.
0: Yeah.
1: And, you know, learning from the best and people that you admire is wonderful. You should never stop doing that.
0: No.
1: You know, I've spent my whole life in my personal training career trying to reach the top.
0: Yeah.
1: And I've been lucky enough to win some awards there. And so that just makes me more hungry to take on my next challenge.
0: Yeah.
1: And for me, that's celebrancy and making a difference in every couple's lives that I deal with leading up to their ceremony. You know, turning up on the day and delivering the ceremony is wonderful.
0: Yeah.
1: But to me, it's so much more than that. And that was where I saw the gap in the industry.
0: Yeah.
1: Is that no one was doing what I'm doing.
0: No.
1: So, and I know with this young bride that I've got at the moment, she's 20 kilos lighter. She's looking amazing. And I know on the day she is going to sparkle.
0: Yeah. Yeah.
1: And it just feels so good.
0: Yeah.
1: You know, at the moment I see her walk down, when I think to where she's come from, to where she'll be, that probably for me will be quite emotional because we've been on that journey together.
0: Yeah. Yeah, right? Absolutely.
1: Yeah.
0: Who, I mean, you become these couples part of their A-team. But who's in your A-team? Who's kind of been rooting for you and supporting you in this journey?
1: I've got an amazing husband, Greg, who's also a director at the gyms we own.
0: Okay.
1: But he's incredibly supportive. I've got wonderful friends.
0: Yeah.
1: And I'm very motivated. I'm very self-driven.
0: Yeah.
1: Even entering the wards, my dad, who's unfortunately not here anymore, he used to say, "Tuppence, if you don't enter, you can't win."

0: And so when I saw the awards come up to enter, I thought, no, I'm too new, and I kind of put it away for a week or two. And then I just kept thinking about it, and I could hear Dad saying, "Tuppence, just enter.
1: Wow.
0: You know, if it doesn't pay off this year, you go back and you keep going back until you win."
1: Yeah.
0: And that's what I'm going to do.
1: Yeah. Dad sounds like he was an amazing man.
0: Dad was my inspiration. I miss him very much.
1: Yeah.
0: But I can hear him. You know, when it got announced, I was so excited on the Sunday morning. I was beside myself and I thought, Dad, yes, I've done it. I'm a finalist, you know.
1: That's so neat. And I love your name, Tuppence. That's beautiful.
0: Yeah, it was always Tuppence or Minnie.
1: Oh, yeah. That's so cute.
0: I could just hear Dad saying, "No, Tuppence, unless you're in, you can't win."
1: I love that.
0: So put your entry in, and that's what I did. I thought long and hard, and, you know, we got asked a series of questions around our business by the judges, and I spent a lot of time wanting to add this, take away that, put that back in, did it, you know? And being so new, you don't really know if what you're doing is right.
1: That's right. That's
0: right. You
1: just
0: got to put your best foot forward, and so that I've done.
1: Yeah.
0: It's paid off, so let's, fingers crossed.
1: Oh, my God, absolutely. You call me. Right, when you find out what, and is Mr. going up with you to the awards? Lovely, you got your hotel accommodation all booked. You can have a lovely, swanky time of it.
0: Yeah, we're going to stay at the Millennium where the awards are.
1: So lovely, so you can just fall into bed.
0: That's it,
1: yeah, in all your frocks.
0: Yeah,
1: don't forget to leave
0: the three changes.
1: Yeah, totally.
0: I'll let you know what they are, Luce.
1: I can't wait. Let's have another piece of music. Katie came through with the goods, so we've got some classic wedding tracks. One of my favourites. She did put, she's adding in real time. She has put in D-I-V-O-R-C-E from Dolly Parton. So, just for the laughs, she said. We'll get there towards the end. But now, I was going to make the choice. I can hand the choice over to you. Bruno Mars, Marry You, or Going to the Chapel of Love with the Maguire Sisters?
0: Oh, Marry You, Bruno Mars.
1: Oh. Okay, love that.
0: Oh, did you want the other one, Luce?
1: No, that was a supportive squeak, whatever noise I made there. All right, let's put this on. Let's see how this goes. Look at me nailing.

0: was a beautiful song. That was a beautiful song. You're listening to Hot Waffle, also known as Recuperate. We really must get on to the name change. I am Lucy Cooper. My guest today is Mish McCormack. Now, we were talking in the break, weren't we, Mish? You're up for 3 awards. You're hungry for it. But my question to you was, what have you got some good coping mechanisms if the results don't turn out as you hope? And I'm so glad I asked that question, because you came up with a golden response. How do you cope? What do you tell yourself, and what's your response?
1: I think, we all have to be able to handle disappointment.
0: Yeah.
1: But to me, if someone else wins ahead or places ahead of you in something, they're better than you at that time.
0: Yeah.
1: So for me, that makes me even more hungry. How can I get better? So you can guarantee if I was beaten in any category, I'll be going and talking to those people and finding out what they're doing. How can I learn from them? How can I be better?
0: Yeah.
1: So it's all just a learning curve. And I think for me, you just keep fighting till you get to the top and you're the best at what you do.
0: Yeah.
1: And you talk to people along the way and you learn and you never stop learning.
0: Yeah.
1: Yeah.
0: Is this something you've always had? I'm 50. We were just talking about age and what happens to one's body when that marvellous thing happens to you. But I feel like I've been on a growth journey, a journey all my life, but particularly in the last 20 years. Of really stepping in and leaning in as hard as I can into a growth mindset, exactly as you describe. Yeah. Like if disappointment hits me,
1: yeah,
0: then I'm like, well, what can I do to make sure that doesn't happen again and I can get better and better? But that took time. Like I think for the first 30 years on this planet, I didn't do that.
1: Yes.
0: I still was able to achieve and succeed, but I didn't. I probably occupied more of a victim state, I'd say.
1: Yeah.
0: So what about you? Have you always been this person able to kind of just lean into the learning?
1: Yeah, I think so. But I think just touching loose on what we're talking about age,
0: mm.
1: I think as we get older and you hit midlife, you become more comfortable in your own skin.
0: Yeah.
1: So when disappointment comes, you're more resilient.
0: Yes.
1: You're able to bounce back. Whereas when you're younger, that can hit hard. And yeah. I had a very big history in body sculpting. And my goal was to become world champion. And I tried 26 years, which I eventually achieved. But, I got knocked back, but it just made me hungrier. Maybe that's just the type of personality I am. If I get knocked down, I want to get back up.
0: Wow.
1: And do something and exceed in it.
0: Yeah.
1: So for me, I guess I've been hungry all my life. Whatever I do, I want to be the best.
0: Yeah.
1: It's just who Mish is, really.
0: Yeah.
1: But, hitting midlife myself, I'll be 52 this December.
0: Okay.
1: And
0: I would have pegged you way younger.
1: Thanks, Luce.
0: Oh my God. Okay. Yeah. All right. I've had to put another 10 years onto my mental map.
1: Carry on.
0: I love it.
1: Keep going.
0: So you're hitting midlife. Yep.
1: Yeah. And I just think, as I said, you become more resilient and you can take the knocks a lot better and you don't take them as personally.
0: No.
1: You just think, okay, how do I keep going? What can I do better?
0: Yeah.
1: Make a plan.
0: Yeah, yes, make a plan.
1: Write it down. It's like when a client comes in for training, there's got to be the goals here, there's got to be the screening, there's got to be direction. We've got to have a focus and a goal.
0: Yeah.
1: If we don't have that, then, how are you going to get there?
0: Yeah, yeah. You said two words to me earlier on which have never been spoken in front of me before in this studio: body sculpting.
1: Yeah.
0: Okay. Can you just tell me a little bit about that? And wow.
1: I should have some photos, Liz. So body sculpting, think of like a miniature version of bodybuilding.
0: Okay.
1: So our body fat would sit around 13 to 15% body fat.
0: Yeah.
1: And I used to compete in a category called Miss Fitness.

0: not Miss Fitness, Miss Fitness. And so I was an ex-gymnast, so we would have a routine round.
1: Okay.
0: Then we would have a symmetry round where we were all lined up in a bikini and your symmetries were marked standing all four ways. So front on, side on, back on, whoa, side on. And then we would have a beauty round where we had to wear an evening gown and give your philosophy of what fitness was. So wow, you're marked on all three rounds, and that's what the body sculpting was back then.
1: Yeah.
0: And then I was lucky enough to win Miss New Zealand and then went on to win Miss Oceania. And then I started competing internationally, and then in 1999, take me back, I won Miss Fitness World in Las Vegas.
2: Oh my gosh.
0: Yeah. So that was my biggest career win ever. And then I had my daughter,
1: yeah,
0: and then I wanted to prove that I could go back, God only knows why, when I think back, wow, now, it almost killed me, after a child, that you could go back and compete. And that was really hard,
1: yeah,
0: because
1: yeah,
0: in those earlier days of competing, there was only you that you had to worry about, whereas yeah, when you have children or yeah, a child, then, you know, you're running after a small person that totally relies on you.
1: Yeah, yeah.
0: So it was much harder, and I went to Spain in 2004,
1: yeah,
0: and I placed sixth there, and I was pretty happy to make top yeah, 10, because wow, the girls were phenomenal.
1: Yeah.
0: You know, there was young girls I was up against there. It's not age.
1: No.
0: That, you know, had no children, not an ounce of cellulite, nothing. They were lean beans. So I was pretty happy. And then that was the end of it, because living on 1,200 calories a day got pretty hard.
1: That's not many, yeah, is it?
0: No.
1: Wow.
0: No.
1: What did it feel like to be in a body before the children, when you were in, you know, what does it feel like to be in a body that is that toned and that lean?
0: Amazing.
1: Yeah.
0: Yeah, amazing. Like, you know, when you're young, you know, you are a bit more vain and you always want to have a six-pack and
1: yeah,
0: have these beautifully sculpted shoulders and buttocks.
1: Yeah.
0: Yeah. So it was great. I loved being in amazing shape, and I loved competing.
1: Yeah.
0: But I think after having Olivia, my daughter, the time come to hang up the old
1: bikini.
0: Yep.
1: The thong.
0: It was, yeah, pretty tiny as to hang
1: out. I can imagine.
0: Those days were gone after, what, 26 years of competing. It was like half my life. Yeah, it was time to then start focusing on motherhood and building my career.
1: Yeah, yeah.
0: You know, back in the gym and
1: yeah,
0: personal training.
1: I've got one more question about body sculpting. I'm completely yeah, addicted
0: me,
1: now.
0: Give it to me.
1: But you're lean, and I've got a picture in my head and look super mussy. This might sound like a really daft question. Are you actually strong?
0: Yes.
1: When you're, so it's yes, not just kind of cosmetically
0: no,
1: ripped.
0: You're strong because you have okay, trained hard to yeah, look like that.
1: Okay.
0: You know, like I used to be able to push out three lots of 15 chin-ups on my own, whereas now I have to use a band to even do a chin-up.
1: Oh, yeah.
0: You know what I mean? So times have changed.
1: Yeah.
0: So there's a few more extra kilos. But, yeah, you're strong.
1: Yeah.
0: And because I was an ex-gymnast, my Miss Fitness routine involved a lot of flick-flacks and somersaults and splits. And basically I turned myself inside out.
1: Oh, my God.
0: So, yeah, it was a real next level fitness
1: yeah,
0: and strong.
1: You're
0: really strong.
1: Bona fide rock star. Oh my God. Okay.
0: I wouldn't go that far.
1: So you're kind of like Miss World, and then you then you're a mum, and you're probably acing the mum stuff, and then you move into becoming a physical trainer.
0: Yeah.
1: And you do have accolades to your name as well there. Is it yes, three times
0: New Zealand Personal Trainer of the Year?
1: Far out.
0: Yeah.
1: Tell me about that business.
0: About HealthFit.
1: Mm.
0: So myself and my husband Greg opened HealthFit 11 years ago, and
1: okay,
0: we have another director, Carl Hammington. So there's three of us that own HealthFit. And the direction that HealthFit is now taking is quite different. When we first opened, you know, we're about small group training, which we still are, but we're really moving in that longevity direction and getting people thinking about the rest of their lives and how they're going to move, and are they going to be mobile? Are they going to be able to get on the floor with their grandchildren and be
1: yeah,
0: able to get up again?
1: Yes.
0: And are they going to live well? Are they going to be pain-free?
1: Yeah.
0: So for us at HealthFit, that's, you know, is their blood pressure going to be good? How do they yeah, handle their stress at work?
1: Yeah.
0: So as a HealthFit collective, we really look at all those areas of life. It's a real holistic look, right
1: yeah,
0: down to people's blood pressure, you know, getting their bloods done. We're just
1: yep,
0: moving into that area shortly.
1: Okay.
0: Under the care of doctors, we'll oversee that.
1: Yeah.
0: But really looking at every aspect of someone's life.
1: Wow.
0: Yeah.
1: Gosh. And that must be exciting as well, you know, outside of the marriage zone, just working with people who probably didn't think... A lot of people think they can't feel better than they do, you know, particularly if you've kind of got yourself in a bit of a rut.
0: Yeah.
1: I did a story once about there's a CrossFit class at Facing Giants for people over
0: yes,
1: 60.
0: Yeah.
1: Yeah. And I'd done my interviews, and then a lady said,

0: said, you must go and talk to Diane over there. She's just getting into her car, but she couldn't walk 11 months ago.
1: Yeah.
0: I go and talk to Diane. She's trying to get in her car. I go, Diane, I really need to talk to you. And she told me that over a course of 10 years, she'd had an accident, course of 10 years, just losing